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I'm Bee, and you're listening to The Bee's Knees from 9 to 10 p.m. tonight. This week, I wanted to pick a theme, and I, for some reason, decided that I would play songs about eyes or songs that mention eyes. This is my first show that I've done without my two friends, Belly and Livia, so it's a little bit sad here in the station tonight, but I hope you enjoy the songs about the eyes. We're going to kick it off with Eyes by Rogue Wave.

That was Clear in the Eye by O.C. Elliott. The next song about eyes, or mentions eyes, is called Angel's Eye by This Is Lorelei.

that was Angel's Eye by This Is Lorelei. The next song is The Eye by Waxahachie.

That was The Eye by Waxahachie. The next song is The Eye by Brandi Carlile. So, different song called The Eye. But this song is not about eyes and more about eyes of hurricanes.

That was The Eye by Brandi Carlile. The next song is Pale Blue Eyes by The Velvet Underground. And if you're just tuning in, if you can't already tell, the theme for tonight is eyes. So, yeah. Okay, Pale Blue Eyes by The Velvet Underground.

That was If I Had Eyes by Jack Johnson. Before I get into the next song, I have to interrupt with a quick PSA. The Newburgh Sanctuary is thrilled to announce the return of its We Love Crystal Lake event series with a vibrant summer celebration on Saturday, July 11th from 3 p.m. to 8 p.m. at Crystal Lake. This is designed to break down social and economic barriers. This free, multilingual, and culturally resonant festival invites residents of all ages and backgrounds to connect with nature and celebrate community resilience. The We Love Crystal Lake series directly addresses a critical need for safe, inclusive, nature-based gathering spaces in the city of Newburgh, particularly for urban and immigrant residents who have historically had limited access to green spaces. By advocating the city's largest natural gem, the event merges ecological awareness, outdoor recreation, and food sovereignty with the arts. And here's the event schedule for Saturday. At 3 p.m., there's a guided community hike led by Outdoor Promise. At 3 to 5, there's drop-in activities like free haircuts, thrifting, tarot card readings, etc. And then at 4 p.m., there's a salsa workshop open to all skill levels. 5 p.m., free community meal. 6 to 6:45, live music by Pulso de Barro. And at 6:45 to 7:30, there's live music by Daniel Villegas, Libre Band. Members of the public, families, and local media are warmly invited to attend. So this sounds awesome, and if I have time, I'd love to attend. And if any of that sounds interesting to you, maybe consider. Again, it's called the We Love Crystal Lake Summer Celebration, and it's at Crystal Lake, and it's put on by the Newburgh Sanctuary. The next song is The Third Eye by Roy Ayers Ubiquity.

0: that was The Third Eye by Roy Ayers Ubiquity. If you're just tuning in, the theme for today is songs about eyes. So if you have any requests, if you have a song in your head that you think would really fit this theme well, you can call this number, 845-437-7178. You can also just call this number. I'd love to hear from anyone who's listening. I might just be talking to no one, so it'd be nice to know that someone's listening. Again, the number is 845-437-7178. And if you call, it won't be on air. It's just into the station. Okay. The next song is Teary Eyed by Missy Elliott.
1: So tell the

That was Teary Eyed by Missy Elliott. The next song is Yellow Eyes by Raylan Baxter.

that was Yellow Eyes by Raylan Baxter. Before I play the next song, I have to give another quick PSA. There are free lawn concerts between June and August. You can come enjoy music in the parks at the Vanderbilt Mansion National Historic Site and Stroudsburg State Historic Site. These concerts are free and held on the lawns of each site every Wednesday evening. Summer nights are the perfect opportunity to grab a blanket, make a picnic, and enjoy a concert in the park. Many of the towns and villages in Dutchess County offer free concerts in their local parks. These concerts are great for children and pets. Find one near you. There's one at the town of Hyde Park, town of Poughkeepsie, town of Pleasant Valley, town of Pauling, and village of Millbrook, and town of Fishkill. So if you live in any of those towns or are nearby, maybe consider going to one of those concerts. They're free. Okay, the next song is Eyes of the World by Grateful Dead.

That was Close My Eyes by Arthur Russell. And the next and probably last song is Far Away Eyes by the Rolling Stones. Hope you enjoy.

That was Faraway Eyes by the Rolling Stones, and that was the last song that I'm going to play tonight because it is about to be, it's 10 o'clock. So, that was the Bee's Knees. I hope you enjoyed, and I hope you have a good night. org

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And that was Johnny B. Good by Chuck Berry. So today, on the theme of space, we will imagine it as a space of freedom, a space of imagination, a space of different risks or dangers you may or may not expect. We'll explore topics like time and exotic friends, aliens, and we'll listen to music from famous movie soundtracks, game soundtracks, and independent movies. So, I am really excited about this episode. If you remember from last year's show, Soundscape, this episode has been played. And so today, I will make an update of the playlist from last year with different songs I recently explored from music, from different sources of media, like movies and games, etc. And so I hope you guys would enjoy today's episode. We will depart from Earth as the Johnny B. Good played a few minutes ago, and then we'll get out of solar system and be in a vast endless universe eventually. The next piece I'm going to play is Con Lentitud Pedrosa by Chris Todoloo from the game Risk of Rain 2. And Risk of Rain 2, this game, this song has been played when the moon is in a phase, in a stage of the game. And so Con Lentitud Pedrosa is the three last words of a paragraph from El Inmortal, a story about a human who accidentally achieved immortality and the metaphysical paradoxes he has to face. Written by Argentinian writer George Luis Borges. So, something more about this game, Risk of Rain 2. It's a game that takes place in Moon, where the King of Nothing lives in exile. And this soundtrack was on when the Grand Walk to the Final Battle happened. And in this battle, the protagonist takes before leaving the moon and takes off before leaving the moon in an escape ship. So after exploring the Earth, let's listen to some music on the moon.

So that was Gone Lentitude Poderosa from game Risk of Rain 2. And this song, as a soundtrack from a game, is really cinematic and has many different layers of emotions. And I think this song really adds to the narrative richness of this game. And even though I haven't played this game before, and this soundtrack is actually recommended by my partner, who has played this game and loved that game, I really want to play that game after listening to this soundtrack. And I would recommend you guys to also try out and see, to try out this game if you love the idea of space and exploration and narratives. So we have listened to the music from the moon, and next up we are going to encounter the biggest planet in the solar system, Jupiter. Let's enjoy Jupiter from album Planetarium by Sufjan Stevens, Bryce Dessner, Nicole Mulley, and James McAllister.

And that was Jupiter from Planetarium by Sufjan Stevens, Bryce Dessner, Nico Mulley, and James Mac Allister. And I hope you guys like the song. This song provides a really emotional, rich portrayal of the Jupiter landscape, discussing topics like family relations and personal growth, and also like also understands Jupiter from a mythical standing point, because Jupiter is also related to the god Zeus. Next up, we have another song about Jupiter, and this song is actually from movie of 2011, A Space Odyssey. We'll feature one of the songs called Atmospheres by Giorgi Ligeti from this movie. And this movie is a landmark sci-fi film directed by Stanley Kubrick, co-written with Arthur C. Clarke, exploring human evolution, technology, and extraterrestrial life through a journey from prehistorical apes to a space mission to Jupiter. And at that time, in the last century, a theme like this is really experimental, very futuristic. And to match that theme, we also would listen to this song. And the movie is also very experimental, using some imagining, not harmonious chords to explore this idea of strangeness, to explore the space of crazy imaginations, even psychedelic realm. And so let's explore the idea of strangeness and alienness through this song. So let's start.

that's the first 4 minutes of Atmospheres from the movie 2001 A Space Odyssey. And as you guys have heard, you may have heard a lot of unpleasant chords or pitches. And that might be what the feeling universe bring upon us. The strangeness, the incomfortness, in comparison to how relaxed, how comfort we feel here on the Earth. And as we are pulling away from Jupiter, we are going to arrive the Kuiper Belt, where Pluto is located. And for Kuiper Belt, we're going to return to Sufjan Stevens' planetarium. And let's enjoy the music.

is Kuiper Belt from album Planetarium by Sufjan Stevens, Bryce Dessner, Nick Mulley, and James McAllister, and I hope you guys like this piece. So, next up we have the first PSA of this hour. Any plans for this weekend? If not, let me recommend something to do for the weekends. Epic Broadway comes to historic Bannerman Island for two nights on Friday and Saturday, July the 24th to and July the 25th. So on Friday and Saturday, Bannerman Castle Trust, BCT, in collaboration with Broadway and Beacon, presents Epic Broadway, an unforgettable Broadway revue set against the stunning backdrop of the Hudson River Highlands and Bannerman Island's magnificent castle and historic structures. Take a summer cruise to historic Bannerman Island and experience an incredible night under the stars, featuring a cast of singers and dancers with over 30 Broadway or off-Broadway credits, performing songs from your favorite shows. This cast includes Tony Award nominee Sean Allen Krills, Mammy Paris, Melvin Tunstall, etc. Broadway and Beacon was created by Jen Malenke and Will Reynolds and is co-produced by Alex Kunz. So, if you want more information on this festival, please go to bannermancastle.org and call number 845-831-1001. There are going to be two tour boats depart from the Beacon New York dock at 2 Red Flint Drive in Beacon, New York, directly across from Beacon Metro North train station at both 6 and 7 p.m. for an 8 p.m. performance on Bannerman Island. Attendees will also have an opportunity to take a short tour of the island's historic gardens, trails, and structures before the performance. Tickets are limited and can be purchased at bannermancastle.org. And so, as we are passing the Kuiper Belt, we are leaving the solar system. And what you're going to listen to is Andata.

That was Andata by Ryuichi Sakamoto. As we are leaving the solar system, we are leaving behind everything familiar, everything defined by, or most of the things defined by, science rules, science principles, and where all of the rules are defined by us. And which means that as we are leaving the system, we are encountering an other and elsewhere that is undefined, a space where freedom and liberty can flourish. And next up, we have Space is the Place by Sun Ra.

that was Space is the Place by Sun Ra. And we could say space is the place where barriers melt down, freedom and liberty flourish, where all the rules applied were not there anymore. And in this piece, different parts of the soundtrack, every instrument, every sound is almost like operating on their own and having their own mind. They just go on and on and on without any rules or rhythms or any rhythmic movements applied. You can't expect what's come next. I would say this is a really experimental piece, and it makes me really exciting to listen to this piece over and over again and explore all of these different, somehow inspiring or funny and unexpected moments. And this piece, which is 21 minutes and 15 seconds long. And I really wish I can finish this, playing this song, but I couldn't due to time restriction. And I really hope you guys finish listening to this piece on your own after my show. And talking about breaking down barriers and exploring the border of where rules apply, we have an art exhibition opening reception gallery talk on collage, which applies to the same similar principles. It is an exhibition called Uncollage Seamless Unison, curated by Todd Bartle, and its opening reception and gallery talk will happen on Friday, July the 24th, between 3 to 6 p.m. at Washington Gallery, Dutchess Community College, 1 Gallery Circle at Poughkeepsie, New York. Uncollage Seamless Unison, curated by Todd Bartle, is the world premiere exhibition introducing the neologism uncollage into the lexicon of collage practices. Uncollage Seamless Unison showcases fused imagery across a wide range of media, examining the difference between physical gluing and material gluing and intellectual coupling. So the dates for the exhibition will happen between June the 29th and July the 31st, which means that if you guys are interested in this show, you can already go to see this show. And the reception will be happening on Friday, July the 24th, from 3 to 6 p.m. The gallery hours will be from Monday to Thursday, 9 a.m. to 5 p.m. And hope you guys have time to see this show. So, after exploring the nonsensical free aspect of space, let's get into some even more exciting parts of the universe. We have new civilizations, new friend, and maybe more dangers. This will be a callback to a movie I have watched in May. It's called Project Hail Mary. Some of you guys may have already seen this music, but today I'm going to play a song that is maybe shows the aspects of alien civilization, shows the aspect of alien encounter, which is very inspiring. And no spoiler alert, this movie tells nerds a very heartwarming story about the encounter between human and an alien civilization and the story that happened between them. So next up, let's listen to Amaze, Amaze, Amaze, Life on Eerid from Project Hail Mary by Daniel Pemberton.

as the exciting, majestic encounter with this alien creature comes to the end, we have some nonsensical communication scenarios going on. And this reminds me of this song by Sergio Amaroli called Tiaque's 12 Melodies of the Star Signs from his album Stockhausen, Tiaque's 12 Melodies of the Star Sign for Vibrap, etc., etc., etc. It's a really long album name, and due to time restriction, again, I can't finish the name, but let's enjoy the music.

That was Tia Cruz, 12 Melodies of the Star Signs by Sergio Amoroli. And as our encounter with this friendly alien creature comes to an end, and we kind of learned how to communicate with them, we kind of explored this new way of communication and this new language created by humans and aliens together. We are prepared to set foot for another adventure, and this time there is no time for caution, and we're going to listen to music from Interstellar by Hans Zimmer.

Thank you guys for listening to today's show. And this is Gelotopia. See you guys next week on Tuesday at 11 p.m. And as we went out to the outer space, we emerged in the darkness. We are surrounded by the unknown, but we still chose to go forward despite the danger, despite the unknown. We chose to go forward in this massive land of freedom and creativity to seek out something that could change this present that we may or may not be content about. So we'll see what comes next week at Gelotopia. Good night. Or do not go into that gentle night, and let's get crazy and let's start exploring.

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Yeah, yeah, yeah, yeah, yeah, baby.

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Here's a song my mother learned me to sing. My mother was a solo singer, and she sang in the Bethlehem Baptist Church. And usually whenever there was a program, they would always call on her for a solo. And she would take me by the hand, and I would stand there while she sang and look up and repeat the words out of her mouth until I learned the song. And the song goes something like this.

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1: Let me be as direct as I can. Did Grand Planner rape you?
2: By definition, yes.
0: His accusations of rape. Graham Platner, Maine's Democratic nominee for the Senate, has lost all major endorsements, from Senators Bernie Sanders and Elizabeth Warren to the national and Maine Democratic parties. But he's yet to drop out of the race. What happens next could determine who controls the U.S. Senate. We'll go to Maine for more. Then the NATO summit is underway in Turkey, following years of pressure from President Trump. NATO countries are pledging billions in new military spending.
3: Last year, European allies and Canada spent nearly 20% more on core defense than they had the year before. And the trend continues.
0: We'll go to Ankara to speak with journalist Ruth Michelson. Her latest piece for The Guardian, Turkey intensifies crackdown on public life in run-up to NATO summit in Ankara. And finally, Sudan. We look at the role of the United Arab Emirates in fueling Sudan's devastating civil war.
4: Over a year of open source and on-the-ground reporting unveils the depth of meddling by other countries in this bloody conflict. Our investigation shows how a Middle East power and an American partner is pouring fuel on the fire.
0: We'll go to Nairobi to speak with journalist Julia Steers. Her new documentary, Inside the Secret Network Fueling Sudan's War. All that and more coming up. Welcome to Democracy Now!, democracynow.org, The War and Peace Report. I'm Amy Goodman. The United States has renewed its attacks on Iran with multiple explosions reported in southern regions, including the port city of Sirte, Keshem Island, Bandar Abbas, and Kharag Island. U.S. Central Command said the strikes were in response to Iranian attacks on three commercial vessels that were transiting the Strait of Hormuz. In response, Iran's military pledged a crushing response soon after. Air raid sirens sounded in Bahrain and Kuwait as U.S. military sites came under Iranian drone and missile fire. The U.S. strikes came hours after the Treasury Department revoked a temporary sanctions waiver that allowed Iran to sell oil on the open market. That led to a surge in oil prices and a steep decline in Asian stock markets, which shed more than $700 billion in value during a broad sell-off. President Trump has declared the ceasefire deal with Iran over, condemning Iran's leaders as scum and declaring negotiations with them as a waste of time. Trump was responding to a reporter's question at the NATO summit in Ankara, Turkey.
5: Is the ceasefire over? Is the ceasefire done? Is the MOU dead?
6: It's a very interesting question. To me, I think it's over. I don't want to deal with them anymore. They're scum. You know what scum is? They're scum. They're sick people.
0: NATO Secretary General Mark Rutte praised the most recent U.S. attacks on Iran, calling them absolutely necessary, while telling Trump, quote, I'm with you. Rutte's attempts at flattery came after Trump castigated NATO allies for refusing to aid the U.S. and Israel in attacks on Iran. Trump also lashed out at NATO leaders for rejecting his efforts to claim Greenland. And he refused to rule out additional U.S. troop reductions in Europe. Meanwhile, Trump announced he would lift U.S. sanctions on Turkey that were imposed in 2020 over its purchase of a Russian air defense system. Trump made the announcement ahead of a lavish state dinner hosted by the Turkish president, Recep Tayyip Erdogan, whom Trump praised as a great leader and Turkey's biggest asset. This comes as the mayor of Istanbul and other Turkish politicians, civil society figures and journalists remain jailed on politically motivated charges. Defense Secretary Pete Hegseth has canceled plans to visit Israel for talks with Prime Minister Benjamin Netanyahu and Defense Minister Israel Katz. The Pentagon cited the renewed U.S. attacks on Iran as the reason for Hegseth's change of plans. He'd been scheduled to discuss Israel's objections to President Trump's plans to supply Turkey with F-35 fighter jets. Ahead of the NATO summit, Netanyahu made the rounds on U.S. media outlets to criticize President Trump's friendship with Turkish President Erdogan.
7: Turkey is a great country, but it's governed by a man who calls openly for the annihilation of Israel. He occupies half of Cyprus, a NATO country. He's threatening Greece, another NATO country. And he talks openly about conquering Jerusalem.
0: Meanwhile, the Wall Street Journal reports U.S. Central Command, or CENTCOM, is considering abandoning military bases in Gulf nations, including Bahrain, Kuwait, and Saudi Arabia, to be replaced with new bases in Israel. This comes after Iranian attacks earlier this year caused damage to at least 20 U.S. bases across the Gulf. This is former CENTCOM commander, retired General Frank McKenzie, speaking in a recent webinar.
8: No one in their right mind would ever put the CENTCOM forward headquarters, 100 miles away from Iran. Yet that's where it is.
0: In Gaza City, an Israeli strike on the Sabra neighborhood Tuesday evening killed Palestinian aid official Mohammed al-Wahidi, along with a taxi driver and two children, 10-year-old Hamza al-Deri and his 8-year-old brother Fadi. Al-Wahidi was director of public relations for the Egyptian Relief Committee in Gaza and had just organized a public screening of the Egypt-Argentina World Cup match. Israel killed him less than an hour before kickoff. Since October, when Israel agreed to a so-called ceasefire, it's killed at least 1,027 people in Gaza, including 258 children. Here in New York, pro-Palestine activists rallied outside the United Nations on Tuesday to celebrate the cancellation of a planned visit by Israel's far-right National Security Minister, Itamar Ben-Gvir. He'd been scheduled to lead an Israeli delegation to the UN Chiefs of Police Summit, but pulled out under pressure from human rights groups who urged an investigation into Ben-Gvir's crimes against New Yorkers, among other demands. Democracy Now! Spoke with Nas Issa, a member of the New York City branch of the Palestinian Youth Movement.
9: So when we heard Ben-Gvir was planning to come to the city, a variety of organizations came together to mount a campaign to pressure both UN officials and the New York Attorney General, alongside other New York officials, to investigate and prosecute him for war crimes should he come to New York City. And we were able to mount a grassroots campaign that garnered a petition with 7,000 signatures, alongside filings to the Department of Justice and legal complaints to the New York Attorney General's office. And the culmination of this pressure was that we found out that Ben-Gvir decided to cancel his planned visit to the UN policing summit.
0: In Texas, immigration and civil rights advocacy groups are demanding an independent investigation into the fatal shooting of Lorenzo Salgado Araujo, a Mexican father who was killed by ICE during an attempted arrest in Houston on Tuesday morning. Araujo's son, Ronaldo Salgado, said in a statement his father was driving to work and was in Magnolia Park, a historically Latino neighborhood in Houston, picking up workers in the area when ICE agents targeted him. His son added, quote, "My father's been in this country for nearly 35 years, working in construction to provide for myself, my two brothers, and my mother. My father did not deserve this," he said. ICE claimed it has in previous shootings that Araujo had attempted to drive away, ramming an agency vehicle when he was shot in the abdomen. This is Cesar Espinosa. He's executive director of FIEL, a Houston-based immigration advocacy group.
10: We are calling for an independent, fully independent investigation from the authorities. We are calling for transparency from ICE, and we are calling for justice for this person. ICE does not get to be judge, jury, and executioner whenever they want to.
0: Advocates are also demanding the release of video footage. Lorenzo Salgado Araujo's fatal shooting came on the six-month anniversary of the ICE killing of Renee Good in Minneapolis. Deaths in ICE custody also continue to rise under President Trump's second term in office. In the latest reported case, Adrian Adrianus Florian, an 85-year-old man from Germany, died in late June while hospitalized in Texas. According to immigration researcher and data analyst Austin Kocher, ICE had transferred Florian to the hospital in November over signs of dementia and other health issues. He was then pronounced dead June 24th. After about 10 months in ICE custody, he's at least the 21st person to die in ICE custody this year alone. And more immigration news, the GEO Group, one of the nation's largest for-profit private prison and immigration detention contractors, has agreed to pay a fine of more than $100,000 in a landmark case over the company's abusive and dangerous treatment of immigrant workers detained in at least five of its California ICE jails. The case had been ongoing for more than 4 years. A French court Tuesday upheld Marine Le Pen's embezzlement conviction, but cleared the way for the far-right leader to run in the 2027 French presidential election. Le Pen announced her candidacy just hours after the court upheld her conviction for misappropriating EU funds to pay for National Rally Party staff. Le Pen was ordered to wear an electronic ankle monitor. Her racist anti-immigrant National Rally Party is currently leading in the polls with less than a year before centrist French President Emmanuel Macron steps down. This would be Le Pen's fourth bid for the French presidency. In Colombia, President-elect Abelardo Espriella has suspended the transition process with outgoing Colombian President Gustavo Petro after Petro accused the right-wing candidate of fraud in the June runoff election. Leftist candidate Ivan Cepeda has also expressed concerns of fraud and accused Espriella, who has dual U.S.-Colombian citizenship, of working for the Trump administration.
11: The U.S. authorities must clarify whether Mr. Abelardo de la Espriella has been or is an agent or collaborator of the DEA, the CIA, or any other U.S. security agency. This status would call into question his suitability to be the Colombian head of state, guarantor of our sovereignty, and of course, guardian of the political constitution.
0: Ivan Cepeda narrowly lost the election to Espriella, who's backed by President Donald Trump. Cepeda has urged supporters to engage in civil disobedience to pressure Espriella to renounce his U.S. citizenship and stop the persecution of his opponents. In China, at least 21 people are dead after heavy wind and rain triggered a landslide in the western province of Gansu. The disaster was caused by the remnants of Typhoon Maisak, which spawned rare tornadoes in central China, leaving tens of thousands of people displaced from their homes. In the Pacific, recovery efforts are underway on Guam and the Northern Marianas Islands from severe damage caused by a Category 5 equivalent typhoon that made landfall Monday. In France, more than 10,000 people have been ordered to evacuate their homes as a fast-moving wildfire sweeps across the foothills of the Pyrenees Mountains. Firefighters are also battling blazes in Portugal and Spain and Greece and the Balkans. Here in the U.S., more than 1,200 firefighters are battling the Babylon Fire, which has consumed over 100,000 acres, becoming the largest wildfire in Utah in nearly a decade. According to Climate Central, July is the hottest month for most of the United States, and it's getting hotter as the planet warms. U.S. cities have seen average temperatures rise by more than 2.5 degrees since the 1970s. And a top attorney at ExxonMobil is joining the Trump administration. Robert Levy, executive counsel at the fossil fuel giant, recently announced he's retiring after 17 years at ExxonMobil and will join the Justice Department's newly renamed Energy and Natural Resources Division. It was previously the Environment and Natural Resources Division. In November, Levy was one of a few major oil company executives to attend the COP30 United Nations climate talks in Brazil, where he promoted the continued burning of fossil fuels.
12: Crude oil and hydrocarbons are going to play a critical role in everybody's life for a long time to come.
0: In response, Robert Weissman, co-president of Public Citizen, wrote, quote, "Big Oil's capture of the U.S. government is now complete. the Justice Department that should be fighting to protect clean air and water and avert catastrophic climate change will now work on behalf of polluters to advance the poisoning of people and the planet, unquote. And those are some of the headlines. This is Democracy Now!, democracynow.org, The War and Peace Report. I'm Amy Goodman. In Maine, Democratic nominee for Senate, Graham Plattner, is yet to drop out of the race, despite losing all major endorsements from Senators Bernie Sanders and Elizabeth Warren to California Congressmember Ro Khanna. The chair of the Maine Democratic Party and other party leaders posted a statement calling on Plattner to drop out. Under state law, Maine's Democratic Party can name a replacement for Plattner on the November ballot if he withdraws from the race by next Monday. The outcome of the election could determine the balance of power in the U.S. Senate. Calls for his withdrawal follow serious allegations of sexual assault made by Maine resident Jenny Rasico, first reported by Politico Monday. Rasico says she met Plattner in 2019. They dated casually for about 2 years until a night in 2021. According to Rasico, that night, Plattner texted her saying he would come over. Despite asking him not to, he came over anyway and let himself into her unlocked house. She then repeatedly told Plattner she wasn't in the mood, but he persisted. They first scuffled on the couch and a sewing table was knocked over. This is Jenny Rasico speaking to CNN's Jake Tapper.
2: I remember just at first being like, hey, I'm not into this. Like, don't, I'm not in the mood. Like, don't, whatever. And it got to the point where I was like, okay, I feel like I've said this enough times. Like, he's not listening to me or he's not hearing me. And I looked at him and I remember this very specific look in his eyes. And I could smell alcohol and I was like, this is different. He is heavily intoxicated. Like, and that blank stare was kind of like a photographic memory that, that I still have of that night. And his... that was me recognizing what the situation was. And this wasn't just like, oh, hey, somebody showed up and I'm going to tell him to go home. Like, he was heavily intoxicated, had intentions with me, and wasn't listening when I said no. I evaluated my safety. Like, a drunk person who's blackout drunk is in my home, has these intentions with me, you know, has already caused this amount of destruction and not listening to me. And so I basically felt safest just complying.
13: Is there any way that he thought this was consensual or no? Just because...
2: I don't believe that you can think that that scenario was consensual. You have to understand that that wasn't when somebody is repeatedly... I mean, when somebody in the middle of it says, don't touch me, like, that's obviously not consensual.
13: Let me be as direct as I can. Did Graham

0: of the main Democratic Party, Devin Murphy Anderson, said Graham Plattner's team had been trying to influence how the party might proceed if and when Plattner drops out of the race.
1: Unfortunately, Graham Plattner's team has repeatedly reached out to us in an attempt to put their thumb on the scale of what this process looks like. We have repeatedly reiterated to Graham Plattner's team that they have no role in determining our next Democratic nominee for the U.S. Senate, nor in determining what this process looks like. We have also reiterated that Graham Plattner must drop out of this race so that Democrats in Maine can focus on defeating Susan Collins this November.
0: For more, we go to Maine, where we're joined by Amy Fried, professor emerita of political science at the University of Maine. She writes on Maine and politics on her Substack, Political Sightlines. Her latest piece headlined, After Plattner Withdraws, What's Next? So, Professor Fried, thanks so much for being with us. You say after he withdraws, are you confident he will? Talk about that, and then who are the various candidates who are being talked about?
2: Well, we can't be absolutely certain that Plattner will withdraw. It is up to him. However, I think there's been enormous pressure since, as you pointed out, he has lost all of his endorsements, and I think he'll find it very difficult to go forward, really to raise any money, which interestingly and ironically was the reason that Janet Mills cited for her dropping out. And I think that there has been over time some pulling back from him, from some Maine Democrats, starting with the sexting allegations and then the initial abuse story that the New York Times had, because those were issues that were more recent than some of the previous sorts of things. Plus, they involved behavior rather than merely words. So as to your question about,
0: go ahead. Go ahead. Talk about what happens next. I mean, this is extremely new. Maine has not dealt with this before. Very few states have. And so talk about the schedule and then why this is so significant. I mean, whoever this Democratic candidate is takes on Susan Collins. But like your background there, where you're sitting, Maine is a blue state. It has voted for the presidential candidate from 2000 right through to Kamala Harris. Susan Collins is a Republican senator. It is a key decider, that position, of who will control the Senate. So start with the calendar of what next Monday he would have to pull out by, and if he doesn't, his name will remain on the ballot.
2: Right. There's no way to force Plattner off the ballot. He has to make the decision. Otherwise, the only way that a nominee can be replaced is if they're seriously ill or passes away, something like that. But he would have to make the decision by Monday. And then there's 2 weeks for the Maine Democratic Party to pick someone else. And they have yet to develop a process. But the leadership of the Maine Democratic Party has said that they plan to have something as inclusive and transparent as possible. Now, what exactly that will look like is unclear at this point, and I don't think they're going to release a plan until, Mr. Plattner drops out, assuming that he does. But various things that I've heard floated include things like some caucuses or even some kind of convention, which perhaps could be in person or maybe virtual. But it's a very complicated logistical matter, really. How do you bring people together? Are there spaces available in the Maine summer when we have, many tourists visiting? How can this be accomplished?
0: Of course, there are comparisons made to what happened when Joe Biden announced Kamala Harris would replace him. The concern that people felt that they didn't have a role in choosing who would be the Democratic candidate. If you can talk about who the possibilities are at this point.
2: Well, the names that I've heard

0: Voted the most are individuals who ran for governor recently. You know, the primary for the Maine governor was the same day as the Senate primary. So it wasn't very long ago. And the top finishers that are closest to Plattner and have the most credibility, probably more broadly with the electorate, include Troy Jackson, who is from a working class background. He was a logger and he was the Senate president. He was very much supported by Maine labor unions. And then also Shannon Bellows, who's the sitting secretary of state.
1: Just to be clear, Troy Jackson ran to be the Democratic nominee for governor in Maine and lost in the primary to Hannah Pingree. So far, he's the only possible right. replacement to Graham Plattner, who's filed paperwork to formally explore a bid for the Senate. I wanted to go to an ad released by his campaign for governor.
2: I'm a logger from Allegash. In 98, we were getting squeezed by greedy billionaires trying to replace us. So we blocked the border. When they arrested us, they thought they'd won. But I was just getting started. For 20 years, I fought against the corporations and Republicans who've been holding us back in Maine. I'm Troy Jackson, and I'm the only Democrat for governor endorsed by Bernie Sanders. And my only special interest is you.
1: So that's Troy Jackson. And one of the issues that has been raised is the issue of the movement, which is definitely pulling away, to say the least, from Graham Plattner. But the positions he took on different issues from, you know, Medicare for all, endless wars, these kinds of issues, if you could address that and then go on to other candidates.
0: Sure. Those are very important issues, and they're important in Maine. They're important in other states. And I think those are good messages to take to the general election. There's also been, I think, increasing knowledge about the damage that Susan Collins has done. She's run for a very long time in positioning herself with this moderate, centrist, bipartisan brand that just doesn't seem to hold up very well when she has a record of voting 95% of the time with Donald Trump last year.
1: If you can talk about her role in the Supreme Court and Trump's nominees for the Supreme Court, particularly Brett Kavanaugh.
0: Absolutely. There was enormous amount of organization when she was deciding whether to support Brett Kavanaugh to try to dissuade her from doing so. And she took that vote before the last election, before the last Senate election in 2020, where she was reelected. But at that time, she said that she believed that Justice Kavanaugh would not vote to overturn Roe. Now we have that in the rearview mirror, and we know that he did indeed do so. So it, you know, casts a lot of questions on her credibility, her judgment, whether she was even being honest about it. And she has supported many other federal judges who Trump has nominated as well. And they're part of the situation as well. So I'd say that Collins is vulnerable, and she was vulnerable in 2020. That's a long, complicated story as to how that turned out. But going forward, I think that her seat is still at risk with the right candidate, and it's just enormously important for control of the Senate. Also, if Plattner stays in, there's money that will flow elsewhere, national money that was going to be spent in Maine on the Senate race from both sides is not going to probably be spent here. And instead, it'll go against Democratic candidates in other swing states. So it has implications not only for control of the Senate, which is itself enormous, but also on other Senate races that could be winnable by Democrats.
1: Let's go to Shannon Bellows. She is the Secretary of State for Maine. This was her ad for governor.
3: Growing up in Maine, like so many families, we didn't have it easy. We didn't have running water or electricity until I was in the fifth grade. But somehow, my parents never made us feel poor. My dad was a carpenter who worked hard to support us. My mom worked factory jobs, making light bulbs and Christmas wreaths. My parents taught me that if you want something, you work hard. No shortcuts, no excuses. And while we're paying our taxes or helping our parents measure out their Medicaid, our country is being demolished by a greedy, unelected billionaire who thinks his dollars are more powerful than our voices. Right now, we need leaders who will meet the moment.
1: So that was Sheena Bellows. If you can talk about her campaign and what it would mean if she were to run.
0: Secretary Bellows has a really long history of doing a number of different things in Maine. She was very active in a number of rights organizations. She was at one time the head of the Maine ACLU. At another point, she was the head of the Maine Holocaust and Human Rights Center. She worked a lot on the marriage equality campaign, so she's very active in LGBTQ plus rights. And she, you know, was elected to the legislature. And then she's been serving as Secretary of State. She made news a couple of years ago nationally because a case came to her challenging the eligibility of Donald Trump on the ballot under 14th Amendment insurrection grounds. And she ruled that he was not eligible. That, of course, was overturned by the Supreme Court. But it was a kind of major decision that she made, I think, based on the evidence before her and the legal briefs before her. So she's been a very, very stalwart advocate for voting rights. And I think she has a lot going for her as a potential candidate
1: and
0: as
1: finally,
0: well.
1: In this last minute, there's Dr. Nirav Shah. There's, of course, there's the governor who suspended her campaign as Graham Plattner was crushing her in the Democratic primary for Senate, Governor Janet Mills. If you can talk about, as you all move forward, what would it mean if Plattner stayed in the race?
0: If Plattner stayed in the race, I think it would be extremely difficult to beat Susan Collins. I think there already were a number of people who were feeling like maybe they couldn't support him after the abuse allegations. They might not have voted for Susan Collins, but they might have sat it out instead. And I just don't think that he's going to have a path forward. His numbers in polling went down significantly after the sexting and the initial abuse story.
1: And it doesn't look like he will, based on the video that he put out. But we'll continue to follow the story. As some say, as goes Maine, so goes the nation. Amy Fried, professor emerita of political science at the University of Maine. She writes on Maine and politics in her Substack, Political Sightlines, her latest piece, After Plattner Withdraws, What's Next? Coming up, we go to Turkey, where the NATO summit is underway. Stay with us.

0: Greed by Sweet Honey in the Rock and Her Firehouse Studio. This is Democracy Now!, democracynow.org, The War and Peace Report. I'm Amy Goodman. We turn now to Ankara, Turkey, where the NATO summit is on its second and final day. President Trump's dominated the headlines by restating Greenland should be controlled by the United States, denouncing European allies and declaring the ceasefire over with Iran, while calling Iran's leaders scum and a cancer. NATO Secretary General Mark Rutte praised the most recent U.S. attacks on Iran, calling them absolutely necessary, while telling Trump, quote, I'm with you. Rutte's comments came after Trump castigated NATO allies for refusing to aid the U.S. and Israel in attacks on Iran. Ahead of the talks, Rutte praised NATO members who've committed to spending at least 5% of their gross domestic product on their militaries, a key demand of the Trump administration. Trump, meanwhile, refused to rule out additional U.S. troop reductions in Europe. But earlier today, he did praise Turkey's president, Recep Tayyip Erdogan.
1: I like Erdogan. I'll tell you, I like President Erdogan. He rolled out the red carpet. He's terrific. You know, he could have gone into the war. A lot of people saying, like with Bibi, I like Bibi. I think Bibi was a terrific wartime prime minister. But Bibi said rough things yesterday about Turkey and Erdogan. And I said, you know, I spoke to him. I said, he could have gone into the war because he doesn't like Israel much and he doesn't like Bibi much. And he didn't go because of me. And this is a military power. Millions of soldiers. Turkey is very strong.
0: On Tuesday, Trump announced he would lift U.S. sanctions on Turkey that were imposed in 2020. Over its purchase of a Russian air defense system, Trump made the announcement following a lavish state dinner hosted by Turkish President Erdogan, whom he called Turkey's biggest asset. This comes as the mayor of Istanbul and other Turkish politicians, civil society figures and journalists remain jailed on politically motivated charges. Ahead of Trump's visit to Ankara, Turkish police detained more than 100 protesters as they marched to demand Turkey's withdrawal from NATO.
2: NATO's crimes around the world are apparent. They have also committed numerous offenses in Turkey, orchestrated coups, and have bases here. And now, shamelessly, they are being hosted in Ankara. I am here today to protest because I cannot accept this blow to my honor. NATO is a very big criminal organization.
0: For more, we go now to Ankara, Turkey, where we're joined by Ruth Michelson, journalist based in Istanbul. Her recent piece for The Guardian headlined, Turkey intensifies crackdown on public life and run-up to NATO summit in Ankara. Talk about what's happening in the street and also people's view of NATO and what's happening right now.
3: Well, I mean, I think it's clear here in Ankara and in Turkey more broadly, this NATO summit is not taking place in a climate of freedom. We saw in the 2 weeks leading up to this summit happening, authorities in Ankara arrested over 200 people in dawn raids. There were members of that group that were arrested that Human Rights Watch pointed out. The authorities have given no clarity about what warranted the arrests, what warranted the accusations that went along with it, that those arrested had links to terrorism. Things that we do know about at least one of the people who was detained is that he's a prominent LGBTQ journalist. He's the head of an LGBTQ rights organization. There are others who are part of that group of detained people who are environmentalists. So that really calls into question the rationale for this huge number of arrests. There has also been a protest ban enforced in Ankara, and that is a protest ban that extends even to leafleting. So in a way, it's remarkable that there are people that still went out to protest. There were protests on Sunday here in the Turkish capital, about 100 people arrested at those protests, not the MPs that were with them, but 100 other protesters, and then more arrests from anti-NATO protesters yesterday. And so, I mean, the overall picture is one where this is a Turkish administration that wants the world really and Turkish citizens to focus on Turkey's foreign policy successes or achievements and not what's happening at home.
0: talk, Ruth, about Turkey's and Erdogan's diplomatic and militaristic interests here, particularly with its geographic position, sharing a border with Iran, with Syria, its proximity to Russia and Ukraine, and President Trump now talking about lifting the ban on Turkey getting F-35 jet fighters.
3: Well, I mean, this is something that we've been hearing throughout the summit, is that Turkey has this indispensable place in NATO, second largest army in NATO. Erdogan, when speaking earlier, spoke about the work that, Turkey is doing in Ukraine to support President Zelensky and to support Ukraine, including weapon sales. And, you know, this is something that we've heard emphasized a huge amount from international leadership here, that praise for Turkey's role in NATO, and then aversion when asked about whether that means that they would say anything about what's happening domestically in the country. I mean, you mentioned it in the introduction to your program. The mayor of Istanbul is in prison. And we heard NATO Secretary General Mark Rutte mention this earlier this week. Lots and lots of praise for Turkey, for Turkish weapons and defense production, which is enormous. But also at the same time, talking about, really saying he thinks that the right to demonstrate is very important when asked about Turkey's human rights record, but really not wishing to be drawn on it any further. A coalition of U.S. senators like Jean Shaheen and Dick Durbin, who were here speaking earlier today, and mentioning that there is what they described as widespread concern in Congress about Turkish democratic backsliding, but then again emphasizing Turkey's hugely important place in NATO, especially in light of Trump's demand that other NATO allies step up production to 3.5% of GDP. So the focus here has been about Turkey's essential role in all of this, role in NATO, ability to manufacture weapons, but as I say, a real aversion to talking about what is happening outside of the summit itself.
0: The significance of what's happening right now, President Trump calling the Iranian leaders scum and cancer and resuming attacks, basically saying the ceasefire is off, and Rutte's support for this, what this means and where the other countries stand.
3: Right. And we also heard Erdogan's praise for that, too. He praised Donald Trump after Trump made those comments and talked about my friend Donald Trump, who's taken decisive action on Iran. And I mean, Trump's comments, obviously, about what's happening with the memorandum of understanding with Iran, really throwing a huge amount into question. I mean, he said some contradictory things in that statement. On one hand, he's saying the deal is over. There's no point in having these talks that were supposed to happen after Ayatollah Ali Khamenei's funeral that is due to conclude tomorrow with his burial in Mashhad. There were meant to be talks about Iran's nuclear program that were meant to take place afterwards. But then Trump also saying that he would task Steve Witkoff and Jared Kushner with, that they would have some discussion about whether these talks would continue, but that really he's the decider. And so I think there is this possibility, really, that things will return to this kind of strange stalemate where we see both sides firing one another, as we saw during the negotiations around the MOU. But that is also a stalemate that can't go on forever. That also resolves nothing. And of course, it still means that every time that Donald Trump says things like this, that calling Iranian leaders scum, issuing these threats, that there is likely to be some response. And so it really sort of extends this uncertainty to a pretty dangerous new place when you hear comments like that.
0: In the last 30 seconds, what do you think the international media is missing? I mean, from the perspective of media in the United States, we hear nothing about the protests and the arrests of hundreds of people in this lead up to the NATO summit and President Trump's presence there.
3: And I think the other thing that we probably shouldn't lose sight of overall is that the mayor of Istanbul is in prison. Those are on charges that where it's been widely questioned about how politicized those charges may be. And that, you know, this talk of democratic backsliding, that has a real tangible thing in the sense that an elected leader is in prison while this is going on.
0: Ruth Michelson, journalist based in Istanbul, Turkey. Her recent piece for The Guardian, we'll link to it at democracynow.org. Turkey intensifies crackdown on public life and run-up to NATO summit in Ankara. Coming up, we go to Nairobi to talk to journalist Julia Steers. Her new documentary, Inside the Secret Network, Fueling Sudan's War.

0: Mean Love by the Sudanese musician Sinkane. This is Democracy Now!, democracynow.org. I'm Amy Goodman. As we turn to Sudan, where the UN High Commissioner for Human Rights, Volker Turk, has warned another humanitarian catastrophe is unfolding in Sudan's besieged city of El Obeid. The UN Human Rights Council held an emergency session last week as fighting intensified between the Sudanese army and the UAE-backed paramilitary rapid support forces, or RSF, which are vying for control of the North Kordofan state capital. UN experts have urged the international community to prevent widespread atrocities similar to what was witnessed in El Fasher after it was seized by the RSF. Already, UN fact-finding missions have documented summary executions, abductions, torture, and sexual violence in Kordofan. Over 11,000 people, including more than 5,500 children, have been displaced from El Obeid in the last 2 weeks, according to Save the Children. And in the United Kingdom, a top human rights investigator said the British government was uniquely positioned to stop a genocidal massacre carried out by the RSF in Sudan's El Fasher, but failed to do so over economic interests and diplomatic ties with the United Arab Emirates, which is accused of backing the RSF. Nathaniel Raymond of the Humanitarian Research Lab at the Yale School of Public Health submitted testimony to the UK Parliament detailing his team's efforts to warn of the threats. This is a portion of his comments.
1: I will speak personally and I will speak bluntly. My outrage at institutional failure in the face of preventable genocidal killing, I see as a duty to stay angry as the obituary and the memorial for these people. They deserve someone to be angry for them.
0: We turn now to a new investigation from Lighthouse Reports, Evident, Sudan War Monitor, and Der Spiegel that has uncovered how the United Arab Emirates supports a secret network of military training camps for the RSF that enables them to continue their deadly war in Sudan. This is a clip from the documentary called Inside the Secret Network, Fueling Sudan's War. In this clip, journalist Julia Steers of Lighthouse Reports is at the border of Libya and Sudan reporting on the UAE-backed RSF training camps, supported also by the Libyan National Army, or LNA, a militia in eastern Libya.
2: Analysts say that weapon smuggling at this border has surged by up to three times pre-war levels. And it's not just a trafficking route.
3: We're on patrol about 50 miles south of Kufra, and they want us to go back to the checkpoint. But we know that there's an RSF camp about 30 miles in that direction. And even though they say there's nothing going on out here, we actually saw on satellite images as recently as a couple of days ago that there is activity over at the camp.
2: Equipment and troops from this training camp have been linked to critical RSF battles back in Sudan. With the help of the LNA, the RSF has set up training camps and staging sites to prep weapons in this part of the desert. We found four previously unidentified training camps across Libya. Libyan authorities want these operations to stay in the shadows, but RSF soldiers are posting from Libya on social media.
0: For more, we're joined now from Nairobi, Kenya, by the award-winning journalist and documentary filmmaker you just heard, Julia Steers, producer and correspondent on the documentary Inside the Secret Network, Fueling Sudan's War. Also, the correspondent and producer of the Al Jazeera Fault Lines and Lighthouse Reports documentary released earlier this year, headlined No Exit from El Fasher. So let me ask you, Julia, first, the latest where the UN High Commissioner for Human Rights, Volker Turk, warned another humanitarian catastrophe is unfolding in Sudan's besieged city of El Obeid. What do you know and what is fueling this?
4: So what we know is that the RSF, the Rapid Support Forces, and the Sudanese army are fighting for control of El Obeid, which, as you said, is the capital of the North Kordofan region. They have been really brutally, both sides have been launching drone attacks against civilians for the last few weeks, and that's been intensifying. And there is concern now that the RSF could be about to launch a ground offensive, which, of course, is very similar to what we saw during the siege of El Fasher in Darfur. the city of Al-Fashir fell to the rapid support forces in October. So what we're hearing is the international community, you know, warning of an impending humanitarian disaster. These drone attacks have also struck critical infrastructure, which could be potentially limiting people's access to water, to electricity. So it is believed that there is already a humanitarian crisis ongoing inside El Obeid. But of course, the real fear is that this will be, you know, another repeat of Al-Fashir, where civilians were subjected to really extensive and grotesque war crimes at the hands of the RSF, who eventually went on to take that city.
0: Talk about the role of the United Arab Emirates, Julia.
4: So this war, which is often categorized in international media as a civil war, is really a proxy war on both sides. On the side of the RSF, their main backer is the United Arab Emirates. And there's no question that the RSF would not be able to have gotten as far as they have, to have claimed nearly as much territory as they have, without the really robust support of the UAE. The UAE backs the RSF for a couple different reasons. Some of it is ideological. They would say that they are fighting the Islamists who back the Sudanese army. Other reasons include just loyalty to the RSF's leader and economic reasons and interest in gold and in infrastructure in Sudan. But what they've done during the course of this now over 3-year war, in terms of their support for the RSF, is establish this really robust network across Africa, including in Chad and in Libya, where we went, to funnel weapons, fuel, money into the RSF and into their fight for control of Sudan. And they've also established a training network where they train RSF soldiers in Libya. Reuters did some reporting about an RSF training camp in Ethiopia. So they're providing training as well as Colombian mercenaries to help train RSF troops, and in some cases even fight alongside RSF troops in Sudan. So we're talking about a really extensive network of logistics and training and financial backing from the UAE.
0: For your investigation, you spoke to 7 RSF defectors in Libya. In this clip from your documentary, we hear from one of the defectors who spent 3 months at a training camp outside Benghazi. He said the heavy weaponry he trained on at the camp came from the United Arab Emirates.
5: Only the plane coming showed it's Emirati, but the ammunition boxes and the weapons, as well as the cars, none of which had anything to indicate it's Emirati. Except for one type of armored car they sent, and it was Emirati. You can see made in Emirates.
6: Can you show me where the camp that you were at in Benghazi is?
5: All the way to the camp. The camp is there.
6: So this road led all the way out. Mm-hmm.
5: That's the camp.
0: In this clip from the film, Julia Steers, you speak to RSF spokesperson Dr. Ala El-Din Nagoud, who repeatedly denies they got any support from the United Arab Emirates, UAE.
7: There's much of allegations that's mm-hmm. not true, and we defended and we wrote in our statements against.
8: Mm-hmm. The UN Security Council said British small arms, both target systems and engines for armored personnel carriers that were sold by the Brits to the UAE, were then found in Sudan to be on the RSF side.
7: It's exclusively mm-hmm. sold for the Emiratis, and the Emiratis give it to us.
8: Correct.
7: No.
8: There's also the report that European-made mortar shells also sold to an Emirati company and then transported through a convoy in Libya, where there's a lot of evidence that you guys were moving stuff through Libya, that those also ended up on the RSF side.
7: No, yeah. You know, Libya, this area became an open market for mm-hmm. weapons. Mm-hmm. You can get weapon from wherever you want.
8: Sure.
7: And it's a market, so you can get, if you have money, you can get mm-hmm. a weapon from there.
8: He rejected the claims of our RSF sources about their training in Libya. So do you deny that there are any training camps for the RSF outside of Sudan?
7: It's all our stuff, training camps in our borders.
8: There are no training camps outside of Sudan. What ultimately do you want to get out of this war? You're saying it's for all of these just causes, but what is the ultimate end game?
7: We are looking for a new Sudan.
0: So that's the RSF spokesperson. Julia Steers, talk about what he's denying. What is the UAE's interest here in perpetuating the civil war between the Sudanese army and the RSF? And then what about countries like Britain and the United States, who are very close to the UAE?
4: So he, the RSF, and the UAE vehemently deny the UAE's role in the war, which at this point, you know, is a sort of ridiculous denial. It's really the worst kept secret of the war in Sudan. He is denying what we saw with our own eyes. He is denying what we documented, you know, a year's worth of social media analysis of RSF presence in Libya at training camps in the desert, at training camps near the capital, Benghazi. He's denying a very extensive documentation of the presence of UAE-backed Colombian mercenaries in Libya, in Sudan, traveling through Libya into Sudan's Darfur region. So as I said, he's denying this very extensive network that the UAE has established, including in Libya. And, you know, as you mentioned, the role of the UK or in the US in pressuring, you know, a critical partner of theirs, the UAE, has been very minimal. So, you know, there has been very little pressure on the UAE to actually acknowledge their role or to stop the flow of weapons and troops into Sudan.
0: And what is the UAE's interest here?
4: So the UAE's interest, you know, I think we have to recognize that they are a country with almost limitless resources. So to a certain extent, we could just be seeing they have backed one side and they're going to continue dumping resources into that side until the end. There has been some points of the war where analysts would wonder, you know, when the RSF was sort of on the back foot, and analysts would wonder how long will the UAE keep backing a potentially losing horse. But now we've seen the RSF has taken all of Darfur. They're putting up a very fierce fight in El Obeid, and there is absolutely no sign of UAE support slowing down. In the long term, they have an economic interest in Sudan, in Sudan's gold trade, in Sudan's agricultural trade. They also do not want to see an Islamist-backed government installed in the Horn of Africa. And so the Sudanese army is backed by Islamists. So they would obviously prefer that the RSF would be the party that eventually takes over Sudan.
0: This is a clip from your documentary that looks at how the UAE has brought Colombian mercenaries into the conflict.
9: Well, they did talk about it. But the general consensus is that the Emiratis brought and paid them.
2: The UAE has sent hundreds of Colombian mercenaries to Sudan, many making stops in Libya to train and fight alongside the RSF. They're contracted by Global Security Services Group, a UAE-based company with links to the Emirati government. With the help of Conflict Insights Group, we analyzed telephones located at Camp 17. Using publicly available phone data, we found evidence of one suspected Colombian contractor at the site. The phone was active at Camp 17 in June 2025.
0: Julia Steers, if you can talk about the significance of the Colombian mercenaries being brought in by the UAE as we wrap up right now.
4: So the Colombian mercenaries are brought in to train the RSF specifically on these new types of weaponry that are then being trafficked into Sudan. And they were considered to be really influential in the fight in Al-Fashir, which fell to the RSF a few months ago, both in terms of training. And there was some evidence of them being on the ground, actually fighting alongside the RSF in Al-Fashir. And so, of course, there is a concern that in other battles, the RSF will continue to get this training on specialized weaponry and that they could be backed
0: Julia,
4: up by the Colombian mercenaries.
0: In this last 20 seconds, the human toll, if you can address that.
4: In El Obeid, there's concern about hundreds of thousands of civilians, you know, and we have seen an utter lack of true care by the international community for the amount of civilians that are being targeted and killed in this war.
0: Julia Steers, award-winning journalist and documentary filmmaker, correspondent in the new Evident Media Lighthouse Reports documentary, Inside the Secret Network, Fueling Sudan's War. Thank you so much for being with us. I'm Amy Goodman. This is Democracy Now!, democracynow.org, the War and Peace Report.

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Hello and welcome to Laughing with Lizards. I'm Aaron Bendich, and every week on this program I play a selection of Jewish recordings. You just heard Rozhenkiss mit Mandlin and Eufen Pripichik performed by Klez Peranto, a group who, though I didn't have the pleasure of seeing them in the last week, I did see a group that featured a couple of members of Klez Peranto, including the leader, Eileen Stahl, clarinet performer, and a couple of the other instrumentalists. And this was at the wonderful Jewish cultural festival, Klez Cummington, up in Cummington, Massachusetts, where I spent a jam-packed 24-plus hours schmoozing, listening to live music performances, eating a lot of amazing fresh food, and just enjoying the wonderful, beautiful place where the festival was held. I can't sing its praises enough. It was a truly special, wonderful experience. And I'm going to pull some selections by performers who I saw at the festival and talk about each tune. So what you just heard was two unfamiliar renditions of very familiar classic Jewish songs. Rozhenkiss mit Mandlin and Eufen Pripichik, tunes, I believe, both from the 19th century, both of which from, Rozhenkiss mit Mandlin from a theater setting, I believe Eufen Pripichik from a popular published song setting, both of which are generally sad tunes, or at least serious ones, and here rendered in Klez Peranto's signature sort of jazzy Latin infused style, to both comedic effect, I'd say, on a tune like this, and in a display of some very wonderful stylistic capabilities. Eileen Stahl is a wonderful clarinet player. Seeing her perform live was a great, great, great pleasure. And, yeah, she can really shred, for lack of a better word. Anyway, got plenty of music to share with you, and I'll do a run-through of the different performers I saw, and then probably loop back and play seconds from whoever I can get back to. Here we go.

That was Der Papagei, performed by our beloved Klezmer Quartet, Mama Liga, featuring two wonderful fiddles played by Rachel Leder and Rebecca Mack, and a cello played by Rafi Bowden, and the button accordion played by Matthias Kaufmann. And these folks are close to the center of this festival, Kles Cummington, with Rachel Leder being the sort of key organizer, having provided the venue, this wonderful, beautiful barn in rural Cummington, northwestern Massachusetts. And seeing them perform is always a pleasure. They're a very active group, so I've had the opportunity to see them perform many times, but it never gets old. I think none of this stuff ever gets old, including the really old stuff. So maybe I'm biased, but hey, you chose to tune in, so I can only assume that you're of a similar opinion. Here's some more. Thank you.

That was Valdix performed by Burikas, who are also very central to the organizing of Klez Cummington. They closed out the night with a dance performance, or dance set, that is, and though people kept going until the wee hours. And they are a wonderful active group based out of Northampton, sort of Northampton's own klezmer band. And just the members of the band were involved in all facets of Klez Cummington. Ozzy, who is one of the leaders, vocalists, led the cooking workshop where much of the delicious food that we ate was made by participants in the festival. Rachel, who I mentioned before, is also in this band, and they're very sweet, lively, and just a joy to listen to. And now here, a tune from another band that performed that has actually overlapping membership with Burikas. So these bands sort of all flow into each other. Hope you enjoy.

That was Reuter Eppel Greenish Schattens, performed by Leviosen, who we've heard from many times before. And Leviosen is Ada Hetko, who sang on that last tune performed by Burikis, as well as Kaya Berman Peters, who was involved actively in the festival, DJed some, and helped with some of the setup and organizing, and Lysander Jaffe, who is a wonderful violin player and sings in the group as well. And that covers the main build performers. There were other folks who performed throughout the festival, but I think it would be nice for me to first loop back around and play seconds from these wonderful performers, just to give you some additional sense of what these main performances at the festival were like. And I'll do that right now. Thank you.

That was Kosher Cabana and Shepherd's Dream, performed by Klezperanto. And I think this music is just such a riot, the way that it weaves between the stylistic inspirations in a way that combines what's familiar with the various source materials, source styles, but also does things that are just so strange and wonderful and enthralling that you're left with a dreamlike feeling almost. It sort of what happens when talented artists don't color within the lines. So always a joy to hear that, and really I can't underscore enough how exciting it was to see Eileen Stahl perform and pick up that clarinet and just blow us all away. Anyway, here's some more music. Thank you.

That was Berioza Hosidal performed by Mama Liga, and this tune is more of a slow dance, and the music is very evocative of the dancing that might go on. You can almost visualize it, even if you're unfamiliar with what exactly a Hosidal looks like. And that's pretty cool, and something that is... You don't have to imagine it if you're at one of their shows, because people dance the whole time. And I've seen people go really wild at Mama Liga shows, sometimes comically so, but it shows how much joy is in the air when they're performing. And this music deserves a joyous, enthusiastic audience. And such an audience was certainly found at Kles Cummington. Here's another tune. Thank you.

That was Burikis with Die Zukunft, and this recording builds very nicely and shows some of the richness of their instrumental performance and, of course, a wonderful vocal performance, and really does bring me back to that experience just last weekend at Kles Cummington, surrounded by other enthusiastic fans of this music and friends of mine, people of all ages, and people who just felt the draw and appeal of this music, and all joined in dancing. What a joy. Here's some more.

That was In Droysen is Finster, a haunting, beautiful rendition of that lovely tune performed here by Leviosen from their album Leviosen's Lullaby, though they also performed it at Glez Cummington, and it was very evocative of the mood, both the serenity of nature and the sense of longing, which I think permeates throughout much music, especially Jewish music, and especially the songs that Leviosen chooses to perform, and the ones they write as well. So, what a special experience to see all of these wonderful performers at this festival. I've got time for some more, and I'll pull some additional selections. Hope you enjoy.

0: That was a waltz performed by Midwood, who did not perform at Kles Cummington, but did perform last week in New York City, and it was such a great joy to see them perform alongside Vorspiel, and they were such a unique mix of rock and klezmer in a strange and beautiful way, to say the very least. It was a blast to see them perform, and they played so loud. Fortunately, I wore earplugs, but we were outside, and we definitely turned some heads on the street, and got the attention, let's say, of some people up in their apartments nearby. But it was a joy to see them perform, and you'll hear more from them on the program in the future. That's about all I have time for music-wise, though I will play you out with some Vorspiel after I say a few more words. Here's a clip of my grandmother talking about her mother's work schedule and how it impacted her.
1: In the summertime, my mother really worked. In the winter, she would just go like in the afternoon to bring him lunch. She used to bring my father lunch in a satchel, like, you know, a small bag with a zipper, like bowling bag or anything. And I'd have to mind whoever was around, you know. So from the time I was a young kid, I was always, just like she was at 8, a nursemaid. That's what I was with our children all the time.
0: Thank you very much for listening to the show. 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
1: 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This is Trippin' on Memory Lane, playing down-tempo goodness. We're going to have kind of an especially chilled out set list today, but first we've got Subspecies by Silent Poets. So settle in, relax, and enjoy.

You just heard Always Feel It, Always Falling by Uh-Huh and Lamping. And before that was Subspecies by Silent Poets. This is 91.3 WVKR FM, Vassar College's independent radio station. And up next we have Mother Nature's Spies by Fila Brasilia. And as their most famous music will remind you, that's with one Z and two L's.

That was This Bliss by Acceleradec. Before that was Mother Nature's Spies by Fila Brasilia. We have Whispers from the Ether by Cognitive, and Dieu Reconnaitre les Siens, which is both some very, very good French composers. Up next here on 91.3 WVKR FM. Tonight, you can catch a concert from 6 to 7 in the Walkway Over the Hudson's Ulster Welcome Plaza by Ellie Weininger. Should be a very fun time. Bring your own chairs and blankets. And here we go. Whispers from the Ether. Cognitive.

That was Do You Reconnoitre Le Sien by DJ Cam. Before that was Whispers from the Ether by Cognitive. 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Up next, we have Don't Leave Too Soon by Little Sims, who is one of my favorite currently recording musicians. I think she's just brilliant. And after this, we have Rhythm Chant by Madlib, also a really brilliant musician.

hands, I can tell that you don't get out as much. With these rocks on your back weighing you down, cause you feel all of you is not enough. You're out of touch and out of sight, out of mind, out of time, out of love. Less is more, unless you feel that you're lesser than the rest. You think that you're out of clutch, out of money in your pocket. Raging doesn't stop until you let the demons out your closet. They out to get you, cause you're putting out a message like, say, the response.

That was Rhythm Champ by Madlib. Before that was Don't Leave Too Soon by Little Sims. Madlib, of course, probably best known for his 2004 masterpiece, Mad Villainy, in collaboration with MF Doom, which is just a phenomenal piece of music. And MF Doom probably would have done something fun with that beat if he was still alive, but c'est la vie. Up next, here on WVKR, we have Profit Leave by Alim, another French DJ and composer. Very fun one. But before that, I want to invite you all to the return of the We Love Crystal Lake Summer Celebration, July 11th, this Saturday, from 3 to 8 at Crystal Lake. It should be a very fun, multicultural, and delightful little celebration of ecological beauty here in the Hudson Valley. And so here we have Profit Leave, and then after that we've got Yellow Ochre Part 1 by the Vels Trio. So here we go.

You just heard Yellow Ochre Part 1 by Vels Trio here on 91.3 WVKR FM. We're nearing the end of our time today, but up next we have Water Under My Bridges by Herd, and then after that is Till the End by A Forest Mighty Black. Both super fun tracks. So here we go.

0: You just heard Till the End by A Forest Mighty Black. Up next, and last track of the day, we have Midnight in a Perfect World by DJ Shadow. 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

Hi everyone, it's 3:09. Welcome to today's show. In other words, I'm your host, A. Today's hour is a hushed set of confessional songwritings, including love letters, apologies, reflections, and grief, set to piano and acoustic guitar. First up, we have Grown Up by Lise Frost. Lise Frost is a Canadian song singer, songwriter. Those gentle, diaristic songs went viral for their emotional directness. So let's listen to Grown Up by Lise Frost.

Next up, we have Chamber of Reflection by Mac DeMarco. Mac DeMarco is a Canadian singer and also songwriter known for his lo-fi warped guitar sound and Sacred persona. Let's listen to Chamber of Reflection.

Next up, we have Garden Song by Phoebe Bridgers. This one is another song of hers that reflects on growing up, fears, and disorientation, where she expresses them in a dreamy and atmospheric expression.

That was Winter, remastered by Tori Amos. Next up, we have Orlando by Lise Ross.

That was California Dreaming by Diane Krall. And next up we have Hang In There by Maya Hawke.

That was Should Have Known Better by Swift and Stevens. And next up we have Keep the Rain by C. Rose.

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Wipe away transgression, said the captain.

Greetings, family. Welcome to another Ari Goo Show. I'm Dr. J. Hope all is well with you and the family. I know it's a little warm outside. When we talk about warm, it's about almost 85 degrees or so. Anyhow, thank you so much for joining us. Got some nice music prepared for you. I'll be rocking you all the way till 7, huh? Big up yourself, Myla. Big up yourself, Melvin, Aiden, and Alicia. Big up yourself. Aww. Thank you so much. Thank you so much. Once again, it's going to be a beautiful show, so check it out, yeah? If you're going to work or coming from work, keep it locked right here tonight, 1.3. Take you home on a stress-free, baby.

Yes, indeed. Welcome, welcome to Jam Rock. The music of Damon Marley right there. Hope all is well with you, huh? Thank you so much for tuning tonight at 1.3. It's going to be a beautiful show. Hang out with me, huh? The number on the station is 845 error code 437-7178. Give me a buzz if you want, huh?

Yes, indeed. The music of Lucky Doobie right there. My brother, my enemy. The message is in the music. Thank you so much for tuning in tonight to 1.3. I'm Dr. J. Oh, yeah. I want to big up Myla, Aiden, Melvin, and Alicia. Thank you so much for tuning in, huh? Enjoy.

That's right, baby. Really together, that's where we belong. The music of the queen of reggae, Marcia Griffiths, right here. Hope you're having a wonderful time. It's a beautiful day, so get out there and have fun. Go for a walk or do something with the family, you know what I'm saying? And most of all, keep it locked right here to 91.3 WVKR. And if you're listening on the web, it's WVKR.org. And the number in the station is 845-437-7178. You want to reach out? Hey, you want to hear a song? That's the number, baby.

so much for tuning in tonight. 1.3, I'm Dr. J. Hope you enjoyed the show. Thanks, Dr. Chris, for calling in. I got your request coming up in a short while. Keep it locked right here tonight, 1.3. Maxi Priest, close to you, baby.

Yes, indeed. That was the music of Freddie McGregor right there. Just Don't Want to Be Lonely. I'm not going to check out the music of Richie Stevens. There's no me without you.

There's no me without you. Thank you so much. Thank you so much for tuning in to 91.3. I'm Dr. J. I got your request right here, Dr. Chris. The music from Raw Deal. A song called Waste No Time. Check it out, ladies and gentlemen. The music of Raw Deal. This one for you, Dr. Chris.

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Just one of those days. Thank you so much for keeping my company. Got less than 5 minutes before I head to the man cave. Departing words. Always be kind to one another, as well as be gentle. Because you see, ladies and gentlemen, these are some tough times we're living in. And people are going through a lot of stress. So just be gentle. Be kind. Show a lot of love and respect, huh? Until next week, God's willing, this is the place to be. For the Ira Groove Show, I'm Dr. J. So take care. Stay cool. Stay calm. 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

All right. This is 91.3 WVKR FM Poughkeepsie. I'm Sadie Lou, and this is Geez Louise. For the next 40 minutes, I'll be playing songs that have titles or at least include the names of people in them. I'm sorry this show is starting so incredibly late. There was standstill traffic on the bridge. And thank you to my father for concerningly calling me about my newfound love of jazz. And for him, this is Carmelita by Warren Zevon, who's an artist that, I don't know, I have fond memories of him playing.

All right, that was Carmelita by Warren Zevon, which incidentally was actually a great song to start out with because it literally starts with the radio before it gets into, you know, some other less relevant things for this show. If you're tuning in late, this is Geez Louise, and you can call in and request a song that has a name, or really just a name if you want me to find the song. If you call in to 845-437-7178. And I'll pick up. This next song is Jeremiah by Sierra Ferrell from her 2021 album Long Time Coming, which I think is when I discovered her. And I just love this song. And it also kind of reminds me of of Jeremiah from The Summer I Turned Pretty, which I also have fond memories of that show. And if anyone's listening who I've watched The Summer I Turned Pretty with, this is for you.

That was Jeremiah by Sierra Ferrell. And because I'm late and there's so many songs I want to get through, I've decided that in lieu of giving any information or talking about any of the songs, I'm just going to tell you whether or not I would name my child the name that's in the song. I don't think I would name my child Carmelita or Jeremiah. So that's that. This next song is Charlie Don't Surf by The Clash on their 1980 album, Sandinista.

That was Charlie Don't Surf. And we had a caller in who requested Ophelia by the Lumineers, but unfortunately I can't play any song that's been in the top 100. And though it's a great song, it's a little too popular for this show. So I've decided to play one of my other favorite Lumineer songs that has a name in the title, which is Cleopatra. So here's Cleopatra by the Lumineers.

That was Cleopatra by the Lumineers. And I entirely forgot my prompt that I'd given myself earlier, which is to say whether or not I would name my children these names. For Charlie Don't Surf, I would definitely name my kid Charlie, boy or girl. And Cleopatra just seems a little much. So probably not. This next song is Poncho and Lefty by Townes Van Zandt. I love this song, and when I had a country radio show, I played it all the time, or as much as the themes would allow me. And they're two great names. So here you go.

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1: That was Poncho and Lefty by Townes Van Zandt. And I think I would probably not name my kid Poncho, but I think Lefty is a cute nickname. Maybe not as a legal name, but if it happened. I think something, an event would have to occur. I don't think you could just start calling someone that. This next song is Freddy My Love from the Grease soundtrack. And I absolutely adore this song, and I hope you do too.

That was Freddie My Love, sung by Cindy Bullins from the Grease musical. I actually just learned today when I decided that I wanted to play this song that this song was written and performed by Marni Maraschino in the Broadway version and just didn't make it into the movie. But I've never seen the musical itself. I mean, I've seen the movie probably more than I've seen any other movie other than The Sound of Music. But I don't know. I assume that it was always just a real song. I didn't even know that it was written for the movie or for the show. So shows what I know. Before we continue our Geez Louise show of the night, I'll just give you a little PSA about an awesome event happening this weekend called Pine Hill Pride on July 11th, which is free to attend. Pine Hill Pride takes over the Catskills July 11th with live music, performances, local vendors, themed events, food, drinks, and a whole lot of Mountain Town energy. Drag performances, DJs, pride marches, family-friendly activities, and local businesses all come together for an afternoon built around connection, creativity, and celebration in the heart of Pine Hill. Main Street fills with color, music, conversation, and the kind of summer atmosphere that turns a small Catskills town into somewhere people talk about long after the weekend ends. Follow at Pride in the Catskills NY for updates, announcements, and everything happening leading up to the event. And now back to our name theme songs. Speaking of drag, this next song is Andrew in Drag by The Magnetic Fields.

Okay, I've reviewed some on Spotify. It says the song isn't explicit, but I realized that it might be. So now I'm just going to jump along into our next song, which is Annabelle by Gillian Welch from her album Revival, which I have on a CD and has become one of my most listened albums, I think. And I think the song is especially beautiful. So here's Annabelle.

That was Annabelle by Gillian Welch. And I have again forgotten my prompt. But in this, she talks about naming her daughter Annabelle, which I think is so cute. I like the name Annabelle because it has a lot of different nicknames. It feels a little formal. I'm not sure if I would go that route. Freddie, I think, is adorable. In the song, they do it with a Y at the end. I think I would go I-E, personally. But I would do that for a boy or a girl. I think it's adorable. This next song is Nelly by Dr. Dog. And I like the name Nelly because I feel like Sadie, it's a dog name. But who's to say? Maybe I'm just biased because it's Dr. Dog. And here it is.

That was Nelly by Dr. Dog. And I'm going to tell you about another exciting event before I play the last song of tonight's show. The Rhinebeck Theater Society, celebrating its 40th year of providing the Hudson Valley with memorable stage performances, and is returning to the Center for Performing Arts in Rhinebeck, New York, for an upcoming production of Stephen Sondheim's Company, running from Friday, July 10th, which is this Friday, to Sunday, July 26th. Friday and Saturday performances at 7:30 p.m. and Sunday matinee performances are at 2:30 p.m. From musical theater's most renowned composer, Company is largely regarded as a trailblazer of the dark comedy modern musical genre and the winner of 6 Tony Awards, including Best Musical, Best Score, Best Lyrics, and Best Book. Company features a brilliantly brisk and energetic score containing many of Stephen Sondheim's best-known songs. The strength of the piece lies in its vivid yet real characters, and every audience member will see reflections of themselves in at least one of the characters on stage. Company boasts a wonderful, dynamic cast headlined by Glenn Morris, who's been in Sweeney Todd, Ragtime, Rent, A Funny Thing, Forum, and Fiddler on the Roof, as proud bachelor Robert, surrounded on his birthday by his married friends, played wonderfully by Mary Mekalakos, Matt Piton, Dennis Wakeman, DJ Dubray, Karen Dulmer Sheehy, Izzy Ricks, Jane Petruncola, Dante Nastasi, Allison Dennis, Mark Colson, and Candy Harris. The cast is rounded out by three potential partners for Bobby, played by Brittany Balte, Nicole Carson, and Aja Broderson. Company is directed by Kevin Barnes with Vanessa Baer as assistant director. Music direction by Sondheim aficionados Paul and Joanne Schubert. Choreography by Abby Ansbach. For more information about this production, feel free to contact the producer, Mike Clark, at mjclark320@gmail.com. And tickets can be purchased at, I might not read out loud, but thecenterforperformingarts.org. And you'll be able to find it there. And now for our last song of the night. This is a song that I've been playing for a lot of my friends as they've been turning 22. It's Loretta, which is actually also by Townes Van Zandt, but I feel like I always send people this cover by Afo Donovan and Taylor Ashton, which they released as a single. And I love the song because it mentions being 22, which I feel like is rare for songs. That's not an age that you see all the time. And it's also awfully sweet, and I think the name Loretta is very cute. So I hope you all have a good night, and I'll see you in 2 weeks at 7 p.m., probably 7:05. Hopefully there's not crazy traffic again. 7:05 in two Wednesdays from now. I'm Sadie Lou, and this has been Geez Louise.